Hello, how are you? You're listening to Baby Teeth here on WRUW FM 91.1 Cleveland. I am Vince. I am the host of Baby Teeth here on WRUW. And as I started saying that, I remembered that I bit my tongue earlier and I was talking way too fast and it hurts. So now I'm going to talk slower, if I can remember to do so. Tonight's theme is plants, basically. It was going to be garden, and then it was going to be maybe like just flowers. And then I was unable to find stuff that felt like it really tightly fit in that theme. So that's okay. Plants is a good theme on its own. And maybe I'll come back to the garden thing or the, I already forgot the other one, flowers thing someday. But maybe not. Who knows? I missed you last week. I was out on short notice. So it was a repeat playlist, which I don't love doing, but it's okay. I'll talk more about it later. But I hope you had a good week, a good 2 weeks since I seen you last. And if you didn't, then I hope that this music helps cheer you up. All right, let's play some music, and I'll be back at you in about 30 minutes.

All right. I'm going to speak a little early because I got the timing wrong, which I know is hard to believe. The very first song of the night was called My Garden. It was by a group called At, the At symbol, and it's from 2023, off of their album Mind Palace Music. Following that, by the Mountain Goats, one of their early songs from 1999, relatively early, was Seed Song from Protein Source of the Future, Now. That's the title of the album, and there's an ellipsis and an exclamation point, so I have to say it that way. Following that, from Runo Plum, it was Halfway Up the Lawn. That is a 2025 release on their album Patching. Next up, another 2025 album, A Bridge Too Far. So it's A Bridge Two with just one O, T-O, far. So the bridge is leading to a place, and that place is called Far. The song is called The Valley of Roseless Thorns, and the artist was Midlake, who you've probably heard before. You've definitely heard before if you're a longtime listener, but you might not have recognized because they kind of have switched up their sound since The Trials of Van Occupanther, which was their big album. I hope that's correct, or I'm embarrassing myself, one of the two. But that was in, I'm going to embarrass myself again, I think it was in 2008, and they've released several albums since then, but it's a very different sound. It's not like the same, I don't know what I would have called the sound of The Trials of Van Occupanther. It was kind of it felt like peasant music, kind of. I don't know. Maybe that's just the lyrics, the picture it creates in my head. But it felt almost, not medieval, but like something you could feasibly perhaps hear at a Renaissance fair. I don't know. But different sound now, but it's still cool. After that song, we heard Fruit Tree. That is from Nick Drake's 1970 album, Five Leaves Left. So that's a double plant one there with the leaves and the fruit tree. And then a song that I just heard for the first time today, because it was a request, Wildflowers by Dolly Parton. She's doing most of the singing on there with backup by Linda Ronstadt and Emmylou Harris. And that is from the 1987 album Trio, which I didn't know existed. And I'm going to have to check it out because that's really cool to hear, you know, the three of them together. True country music powerhouses. And then the last song that we heard so far was Planted a Thought. And that is from the 2008 release, but it was recorded before that. Love is Overtaking Me by Arthur Russell. And that actually just had a remastered release called a Redux, and I'm going to tell you a secret, I don't like it as much. The mix is different. I'm not a huge remasters ruin things guy. Generally I can't tell the difference, but I can hear, and I like it slightly less. So I'm on the hunt for a vinyl record of the album that is not this Redux before the price goes way up. And I'll let you know if I succeed. We'll find out. But, so we've got some more songs for you tonight. I say we, it's just me. I've got some more songs for you tonight. And it should be a good time. This was a fun theme. I got a couple requests tonight because this was a theme I came up with over the weekend with my family, because I went home for the weekend and hung out and played some games and did all sorts of fun family stuff. And it was a great time. And did some weeding, which was not so great, but it's got to be done, right? So that brought plants to mind, and it's a good time. But yeah, I'm going to play a promo here, and then we'll get back into the music, and then you'll hear from me a bit more in a bit. See you then.

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I listen to them when I'm on my way home from work, while I'm relaxing in the tub, or even when I'm painting my nails. And I must say, it brightens up my day. So the next time you have a chance, turn that dial up and listen in every Thursday from 5 to 7 p.m. to get your evening started right. This is Lady Boss, and I approve this.

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1: All right. Second half of the show started with Pretty Flowers. That is from Buck Meek's new album, The Mirror. It's from 2026. I think I played something from it 2 weeks ago. I did a whole

listen through of Buck Meek and Adrian Lenker and Big Thief. So you'll probably hear plenty of them in the upcoming weeks. After that, a request, Super Organism, by Super Organism, from their album Super Organism, which is from 2018. That song, the name is stylized. It's S-P-O-R-G-N-S-M, all caps. So that's fun. After that, two Garden songs. Neither is a cover of anything, but they're just both called Garden Song. The first one is from Phoebe Bridgers' 2020 album, Punisher. And the second is from Pete Seeger's 1978 album, Circles and Seasons. So I guess more appropriately, that's the first one. But that's the second one we heard tonight. So anyways, after that was Plantasia, the sort of title track from the 1975 album Mother Earth's Plantasia. And that is by Mort Garson. And I don't know, should I call that one a request? Because it was already on my playlist, and then someone called in and said, hey, you should play Plantasia. And I was like, hey, I'm playing Plantasia, but not right now, later. So that was fun. I don't know. What do you think? Should it be a request? Who knows? After that, the last song that we heard so far was called In the Flowers. It is by Animal Collective off of their 2009 album Merryweather Post Pavilion, which I've played from a couple times before. And it isn't claimed as a direct influence on that song, but you can see the similarities between Plantasia and In the Flowers, or at least I could. Maybe you couldn't, but I could. I think there's something there. And then the last song of the night, which you're going to hear after I shut up here, is called Lush Green Trees, and it is by Michael Hurley. This, in particular, is the version from The Time of the Foxgloves, which came out in 2021. He's done two other recordings of this song, but this one has a saxophone in it, and I like it. So this is the closer. And after that finishes, we will be on to Beat Matrix. So thank you for listening this week, for listening every week. I forgot to talk about why I was gone last week. Maybe I'll do that next week. Weeks everywhere. But thank you for listening. Stick around here on WRUW for all your music needs, and I will see you in a week. Bye-bye.

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You are listening to WRUW-FM 91.1 Cleveland. Broadcasting to you from the campus of Case Western Reserve University, this is Big Matrix and yours truly, DJ Stout, speaking. How you guys doing? You doing good? Did you have a good post-holiday week slash weekend? I did too. I had a good time. I definitely got a chance to see some people and go to some private parties and whatnot. And with that being said, I still got a chance to check out Perf on Saturday at Crowbar. Always a good time. And I also played at Sunday Disco Club over in B-Side. It was an outdoor thing. Me, Mike Philly, Sissy Bunny, and Andre Leon, we definitely did our thing. That was awesome. And then I also got a chance to swing over to Spotlight because Forrest Gittingham had an impromptu session over there. That was dope as well. Now, with this new month and new episode of Beat Matrix, I've got a guest mix from someone that I've been trying to get a guest mix from for ages. Who do you wonder? Or should I say specifically from Mark Who? Yeah, that Mark Who, one half of Sanctuary, who has been doing his thing. I've been after him for a while and

for this or that. He hadn't been able to get a mix settled till finally he got something in. He's satisfied with it. He wanted me to check it out and air it on this show. And I am more than happy to do that. So we got some tunes to run, but that is the mix that is coming up in this episode. So do not miss this episode. You will regret it. With that being said, B-Matrix starts right now.

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on Cleveland. This guest mix is courtesy of Mark Who. And Mark Who has always been throwing down some stuff. He's a really good tastemaker, and I've been at him to get me a mix for a while. And for this reason, that reason, it did not happen until now. So with that being said, strap yourselves in, turn this up, and get ready for the ride, because here we go.

this guest mix courtesy of Mark Hu tonight. Thank you so much, my man, for sending over that guest mix. Well worth the wait. Definitely proper. Everybody give him a round of applause, because this is his first mix on this show, and it was about damn time. See? Ain't so hard. Ain't so hard. And it was quite the proper one, huh? Yeah. Well, with that being said, we got a couple things to run, and we got some more tunes to give you before this episode is over. So,

0: Otis Redding, Anita Baker, Thelonious Monk, Marcus Miller, Branford Marsalis, James Brown, Wayne Shorter, Tracy Chapman, Miles Davis, Fourth MDs, Oliver Nelson, Fred Wesley, Maceo, Janet Jackson, Louis Armstrong, Duke Ellington, Jimmy Jam, Terry Lewis, George Clinton, Count Basie, M2 May, Stevie Wonder, Bobby McFerrin, Dexter Gordon, Sam Cooke, Parliament Funkadelic, Al Jarreau, Teddy Pendergrass, Joe Williams, Wynton Marsalis, Phyllis Hyman, Sade, Sarah Vaughan, Roland Kirk, Keith Sweat, Cool Moe Dee, Prince, Ella Fitzgerald, Diana Reeves, Aretha Franklin, Bob Marley, Betsy Smith, Whitney Houston, Dionne Warwick, Steel Pulse, Little Richard, Mahalia Jackson, Jackie Wilson, Cannonball and Nat Adderley, Quincy Jones, Marvin Gaye, Charles Mingus, and Mary Lou Williams. We want to thank you all for making our lives just a little brighter.
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Ladies and gentlemen, as you know, we have something special down here at Birdland this evening. A recording for Blue Note Records. When you applaud for the different passages, your hands go right over the records. And so when they play them over and over throughout the country, you may be someplace and say, well, that's my hand on one of those records that I dug down at Birdland.

0: Bill Abernathy speaking in behalf of the Blue Network, inviting you now to listen to a brand new dance orchestra, first time on the Blue Network, and it comes to you direct from the Savoy Ballroom, one of America's most famous dancing places, way up in Harlem in New York City.
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4: What you want? I got ketamine, meth, MDMA, Adderall, Rum or Dragonfly, heroin, coke, crack, codeine, oxys, perks, vikes, PCP, LSD, Dilaudid, mescaline, mushrooms, bath salts, cortisone, Toradol. I got Molly, I got her sister Sandra, I got Big Frank, I got birth control, I got Plan B, I got that morphine from China that took off the market. Did I say crack? Because I got more of that too. I got some ibuprofen, aspirin, I got Flintstone gummies if you want.
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6: 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Therefore, listener discretion is strongly advised.

Hello, hello. Hello, you're listening to the Sad Girl Music Hour on WRUW FM 91.1 Cleveland, broadcasting from the campus of Case Western Reserve University. Welcome back to another week of my show. Happy June, happy Pride Month to everyone out there. Today has been a long day. It's 11 p.m. I feel like I'm adjusting to the I don't even have a corporate job right now, but I feel like I'm adjusting so much to having a real schedule. Now I am supposed to work 9 to 5, which means I get up a lot earlier than I usually do, but during the year, my earliest class was at 10, so this has been a bit of a shakeup. This weekend I went to the Cleveland Market, had a really awesome time walking around, seeing all the trinkets that everyone had, but after I kind of put the show together, I was in the midst of a headache, I would hope that some of this music is a little bit easy to listen to. It's not super, I don't know, not super loud, definitely a little bit quieter. So, you know, if you find yourself suffering from a headache, maybe this will help soothe it. Unsure if it will, but I hope it does. Kind of running out of things to say, but got a couple of artists who I've never played before, as well as some new music from another artist who I've been listening to a lot lately, so get excited. Got a great hour of music, and as always, this is Leve with From the Start. Stay tuned for what's next, and coming up, I've got a song by Pale J.

Hello, hello, and welcome back. That last song you just heard was Terza with Slow Jam. Before that was Thundercat with Lava Lamp and Pale Jay with The Garden. The song that I'm speaking over right now is Blue Iverson with Jenna's Interlude. I threw that Thundercat song in there just because I'm really excited. I'm going to be seeing Thundercat live with The Strokes a little bit later on in June, so very excited. Been trying to listen to some of his stuff a little bit because I'm a little bit more familiar with The Strokes than I am with Thundercat, but I've liked what I've listened to so far, so I'm very excited for this concert. I've never been to Blossom, but I don't know, I'm just very excited. Coming up, I've got a song by Tanukichon, Hers, and Blood Orange, so thanks so much for tuning in, and stay tuned for some more great music.

0: Άλλο. 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
1: Hello, hello, and welcome back. That last song you just heard was Blood Orange with Wish. It's one of my favorite songs by them. I'm a really big fan of Blood Orange in general, but I don't know, I like the way that whatever music he's got going on in the background, it reminds me of like listening to waves kind of crash on the beach, and I don't know, I'm a really big fan of however that kind of sound is created. Before that was Hers with What Once Was. This past year I actually got to see Peach Pit when they were in Cleveland at House of Blues, and they did a cover of that song by Hers. Hers sadly passed away while they were on tour, I think in the 2000s at some point, I'm not entirely sure when, but Peach Pit did a cover, and it's like, I guess, a way to honor them, and it's a great song. There's a very embarrassing video of me singing it really loudly as I'm trying to record them. And then that first song was Tanukichon with Bitter Medicine. Thanks so much for tuning in. And then this next song is going to be What You Need by Kaytranada.

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According to the Literacy Cooperative in Cleveland, 54% of adults aged 16 to 74 are not proficient in literacy. 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
2: Ron, why did you say that? Why? Why, Ron? You're my hero, Ron.
3: Garth, I...
2: You come out with stink like that. Poop. Poop mouth. Poop out of your mouth.
3: Garth, if I were to give you some money out of my wallet, would that ease the pain?
2: I hate you, Ron Burgundy. I hate you.
4: Some of the following material may be found indecent or objectionable by members of the listening audience. Therefore, listener discretion is strongly advised.

Hello, hello, and welcome back. That last song you just heard was Run by Fine. Relatively new song, came out in 2025. Before that was Coley with Silent But For Joy. I actually just discovered this song, even though it's been out for a while, but I don't know, I feel like I was listening to it while I had a headache on Sunday, and I don't know, I was like, oh, maybe I should share this with the airwaves. And then before that was K Tronado with What You Need, featuring Charlotte Day Wilson. As I was putting the show together, I did realize that I played it last week. I promise I try not to repeat music too often, but I have been listening to that song just like all week, so it's just been in my rotation. Coming up, we've got a new song by Smurfs, as well as a song by Mazzy Star and Dean Blunt, so thanks so much for tuning in, and enjoy these next three songs.

Hello, hello, and welcome back. That last song you just heard was Dean Blunt with 100. Now that we're getting into June, it May still kind of feels like spring, but June definitely feels like summer. And that song in particular just always reminds me of summer. I'm not really sure what it is about it, but it just reminds me of like the sun being out, being outside, and stuff like that. Before that was Mazzy Star with In the Kingdom, and the song that kicked off that portion of the set was a new song from Smurs with Spring Summer. I think this came out recently, as in like within the past like 2 weeks. So always like, I like Smurs. They came through in Cleveland and played at Mahal's, which was, I was really upset because I missed that show, but I wanted to see it, but can't always get what you want. There's about 5 minutes left in the show, so this next song is going to be my last song, and it's Magdalena Bay with Cry For Me. Thanks so much for tuning into my show. Hope you have a great rest of your night. Tune in again next week, and stay tuned for Now Hear This right after this.

Test. This is only a warning that what you are hearing may be found indecent or objectionable by some members of the listening audience. Had this been an actual indecent statement, what you have just heard would have been followed by your own moral outrage and hopefully your changing of the channel. Therefore, WRUW advises listener discretion. This is only a warning.

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I'm your host, Vitamin V. And this is WRUW FM 91.1 Cleveland. Today, I've got a lot of great music for you. We've got a lot of oldies, some new guys, and some guys that are in between, but as always, good music's gonna be playing. Thanks for tuning in. I will see you guys in a second. We're gonna start off with some Freak Slug off of her latest EP, Loose Tooth in a Short Skirt. I will see you guys in a second.

You're listening to Now Hear This. I'm your host, Vitamin V. And we just heard Afterlife by Sharon Van Etting off of her 2025 album, Sharon Van Etting and the Attachment Theory. Before that, we heard the latest from Feeble Little Horse. We heard Rewind off of their album Bit Not that released on Friday, May 26th. Before that, we had Crawl After You by M. Ward off of his 2012 album, A Wasteland Companion. I actually, everybody knows a couple of M. Ward songs, Chinese Translation, blah, blah, blah, a whole bunch of stuff off of, I believe it's Post-War, his

his first album, I got introduced by Wasteland Companion. I've got introduced to that album when I watched Sharp Objects on HBO. Crazy show. I'm blanking on the name of the music supervisor, but she did Sharp Objects, and she also did Big Little Lies. And the way that she does the music for these shows is that it's all, everything you hear is being played by these characters. And a big part of Sharp Objects was an iPod. So, yeah, I just think that this is a great album, and also I really love that style of music in media. So, yeah, before that, we heard Doesn't Matter by Freak Slug off of Loose Tooth and a Short Skirt EP that came out last year. That is what kicked off the hour for us. I've got more music for you. I think we're going to go a little oldies, but goldies. When I was making this playlist for this week, I leaned toward a lot of music from the 20th century, mostly mid-20th century. You will see a lot of that on this show today. Let's get to it. We're gonna hear some Todd Rundgren. Who doesn't love a little Todd Rundgren? All right, see you in a second.

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I'm your host, Vitamin V, and this is Now Hear This. We just heard Je Ne Sais Pas by Frog off of their latest album that released last month, Frog for Sale. Before that, we heard There I Go Again by Eddie Jefferson off of his 1967 album Body and Soul. If you're a yearner, if you're a real yearner like me, that song hits hard. And if you really ever gotta express how you're feeling about somebody, just send them that song. It'll probably work pretty well. Before that, we heard some Todd Rundgren, Wouldn't Have Made Any Difference, off his 1972 album, Something, Anything. Yeah, alright, I guess I got more music for you guys. We're gonna have a couple of more oldies. We're gonna listen to some Esther Phillips. Weird things happen. And this one weird thing has been happening to me every time I want to play something off of her album From a Whisper to a Scream, which I have on vinyl. It's not, none of the songs that I find on like streaming services that are supposed to be on this album are not on this album. There's like, I don't know, like five more songs on streaming services that are supposed to be on this album that are not on the physical copy that I have, and I should probably look into that. I should look that up. I keep forgetting that it happens until I'm like, oh, I really love this album. Let me throw a song on there, and then I'll bring my vinyl to the studio and toss it on there, and it's just not on there, and I'm super confused, and there has to be a reason behind it. So yeah, here we go. We're gonna listen to some Esther Phillips. See you guys soon.

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I'm your host, Vitamin V, and this is Now Hear This. We just heard Now She's Gone by Felt off of their self-titled album from 1970. Before that, we heard some Aretha Franklin off of her album, This Girl's in Love with You. The song was Call Me, and that also released in 1971. And then a year later, Esther Phillips released From a Whisper to a Scream, and we heard her song Don't Run and Hide off of that album. If you're now just tuning in, you wouldn't have heard me going on a little bit of a rant about how I have a copy of From a Whisper to a Scream, but there's been this reoccurrence every time that I want to play a song off of that album on air, and I'm like, okay, well, I have the vinyl, so I'll bring it in. The song that I want to play isn't on the vinyl. And maybe there's like a deluxe edition of the album, but it just doesn't seem that way. Maybe I'm just, I don't know. Like I said, I've gotta figure that out. I've gotta look into that one. But anyways, some more music coming at ya. Some more stuff from the 70s. We're gonna have some Gabor Zasbo coming up next, cover of a Beatles song. Who doesn't love the Beatles? My boss doesn't, but he's not listening, so it's fine. All right, I'll see you guys in a second.

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Therefore, listener discretion is

0: 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Bob Kelso, how you doing?
1: Some of the following material may be found objectionable by members of the listening audience. Therefore, listener discretion is strongly advised.

You're listening to WRUW FM 91.1 Cleveland. I'm your host, Vitamin V, on Now Hear This. And what we just heard was Lady Sings the Blues by the lady herself, Billie Holiday, off of her 1956 album by the same name, Lady Sings the Blues. Before that, we heard Pursuit by Mahalsh. You know what? I'm not doing my job as a good radio host, and I've got no clue how to say this, so we're just gonna say Mahal, and that's off their album Something Soft that released last year. Before that, we heard Reason by Jordana off of her 2020 album Something to Say to You. If you're a regular listener of my show, you know that I've got a little bit of a sweet spot for Jordana. I got to see her on St. Paddy's Day of this year, and after many a Guinness, I decided that I was going to talk to her band. And I had a good time. I bought them Guinness. We tried to split the G, and those are some really cool dudes, I will say. And yeah, that's part of the fun of being on the radio, is that it's given me a little bit more confidence to go up to these people who, in all actuality, are, you know, just like me or you, but seem way bigger than they are because you idolize something that they are doing and that they are giving to you, so...

it's hard to speak up, but I've got the excuse of going, hey, I've got a show on college radio, and do you mind doing a station ID for me? And they always say yes, and it has put me in some really interesting situations and interesting conversations with people that I just truly would have thought unattainable before. So, thank you, WRUW, for giving me, some confidence. Alright, I got more music. We're gonna hear some new stuff. Some new Aldous Harding. And then after that, some new Blood Orange. This is the fresh section of the show. I will talk to you guys in a second. See ya.

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You're listening to WRUW FM 91.1 Cleveland. I'm your host, Vitamin V, and we just heard Restorative Fear by the Fiery Furnaces off of their 2007 album, Widow City. I just played a Radio Boyfriends promo, and if you are new here and you don't know the lore, my connection to the Radio Boyfriends, I trained under them to have this show. But more importantly, we were friends before that, and Kent, Special K of the Radio Boyfriends, told me to listen to Widow City, because he said way back when it came out, he tried to act cooler than now and pretended like he didn't really like it, even though he was bumping and banging to it. So he told me to listen to it, and I did, and I'm a proud supporter of having Restorative Fear, so of course I had to play that song. Before that, we heard Insufficient Funds

song Sounds Like My Winter by Sia Gray off of her 2022 album, 19 Masters. Before that, we heard the latest from Blood Orange, Essex_Honey.mp3, off of a single by the same name that released on Friday. Before that, we heard Aldous Harding's Writing That Symbol off of her new album, Train on the Island. Modern masterpiece, that album. I just like hearing it for the first time in its completion in the parking lot of Swenson's was amazing. A truly spiritual experience. So I'm probably gonna play every single song from that album on this show at one point or another. All right, I got some more songs for you guys. Got about 40-ish minutes left in my set, and I'm having fun. And we're gonna make sure that I play every single song. Ever since I've started this 2-hour slot, it has been a real struggle to fill the whole entire 2 hours. Or plan to fill the whole entire 2 hours. I have noticed that I'm having to add like one or two songs into the end just to stretch me all the way until that 2 o'clock end time. So I'm hoping I've talked enough and I've prepared my playlist enough that we're gonna be right on time. So I guess I should stop yapping and get back to some music. See ya.

0: I'm just gonna trust that y'all use this song responsibly. No intro.
1: There's more to a water well than meets the eye and lips. It's really a well system with many parts that can affect water quality. A variety of well system components are designed to keep out contaminants that are harmful to health and otherwise affect the water's appearance, taste, or odor. The National Groundwater Association advises household well owners on how to maintain their well systems and other information about wells, water quality, and groundwater protection at wellowner.org.

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I'm your host, Vitamin V, on Now Hear This. And what we just heard was, I'm dreaming. There's a word before it that starts with an S that I can't say on air, so that's the title of the song. That song is by Peter Cat Recording Company, and that was released on their 2019 album, Bismala. Before that, we heard Accelerate Slowly by Jane Penny off of her 2024 album, Surfacing.

they did a pop-up at, I don't know what the place is called, but in Waterloo, and I had the pleasure of going and picking up a couple of records, and Love Apple is how I got introduced to the Numero group, or I think I've heard plenty of songs that the Numero group unearthed before, but that was the most memorable one, and what kind of got me into taking a closer look at what they do as a record company. And I mean, I'm like a history buff of a sort. I like hearing about history. I don't really like, you know, research stuff too deeply, but I always think it's cool to know the story behind stuff, and I think it's really cool that the Numero group has dedicated their company to finding and re-releasing these songs and albums and this music by artists that wouldn't have been recognized otherwise. So yeah, that is how I'm feeling. Love Apple, great. I played that on vinyl. All right, I got a couple more songs, so I'm gonna keep this short and sweet. Let's get back to it. I got some Fox Warren for you. See you in a second.

0: 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That's right, the disclaimer.
1: Some of the following material may be considered indecent or objectionable by some members of the listening audience.
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0: Yeah.

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I'm your host, Vitamin V, on Now Hear This, and we have come to the end of our show. We just heard I Got The by Labi Siffre off of his 1974 album, Remember My Song. Before that, we heard Miss You by Alabama Shakes off of their 2015 album, Sound and Color. And, quick side note, I really love that album. I would say it is probably in my, it's in my top 10. Before that, we heard Sleeping by Fox Warren off of their latest album, 2. Alright, Cleveland, good night, good morning, whatever you want to call it. For the first time in my new time slot, I'm gonna run out of time before my my song ends, my last song. So I'm gonna leave it short and sweet, and I will see you guys next week, 12 to 2 on Tuesday mornings. All right, my last song is Dusty Eyes by Bedouin off of her self-titled album from 2017. Thank you, Cleveland. Good night. Good morning. Like I said, whatever you want to call it. Until next.

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0: of you have been blowing your mind with the trippiest prog, psych, goth, and space rock. 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I'm aboard if you dare.
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2: 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As the hour grows late and the shadows grow long across the land, please be advised of this terrifying fact. Some of the following material may be found objectionable by members of the listening audience. 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Now you must excuse me, for I must hide from the little pink fuzzy bunnies that haunt my every waking hour. Oh no, here they come again. And they have cute little noses. No!

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0: Here's a new song for you. Hey, thanks. Got lots of friends down here tonight. Got some friends came down from upstate. People came from Russia, from Germany, from California, from New Jersey, from Brooklyn, the Bronx, from Long Island,
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3: She was still involved with the Audubon Society, keeping the bird she loved most in her home. I was very distressed in a moment of lust when instead of me, she grabbed her cockatoo. Occasionally, she would fool her cockatoo, offering it food and taking it away. Then I realized she was a cockatoo teaser.
4: Some portions of the following program may be found indecent or objectionable by some members of the listening audience. Therefore, listener discretion is advised.
3: Knowing La Contessa so intimately, I was surprised her favorite bird was a cockatoo. I always thought it would be the swallow.
5: This one's called Rock and Roll Gypsies. Thank you. Here we go.

Yeah, song for the girls. Okay, we get to this point in the set when I ask you what you want us to play. So I'm gonna say a few songs, and then the ones that get the biggest cheer we play, okay? It's a strange concept, but it's my concept, so live with it, okay? Okay. I'm gonna do a few battle hymns this tonight, because it's St. George's Day. You know. Okay. Crusader! Okay. The band's played on. Motorcycle Man. Say hello, I'm back again. Okay, I'm gonna have to go through the top three again. I couldn't call it. Motorcycle Man. The band's played on. On Crusader. I thought maybe two and three made it then, did they?

I am dead. 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
2: Where do you listen to WRUW? 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You know, that place you never leave anymore? Your one-time bastion of personal sovereignty that now feels like a tomb to live out the endlessly repeating sameness of your day-to-day existence. 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

while you pretend to pay attention to your seventh muted Zoom call of the afternoon. Either way, WRUW, FM 91.1 Cleveland. We're still here for you.

0: Once a stagecoach stop on the Buffalo-Cleveland-Detroit Post Road, the 1824 home of Rufus and Jane Pratt Dunham is the oldest building still standing on its original site in the city of Cleveland. The Dunham is open for visitors on Wednesdays and Sundays, 1 to 4 p.m., and the grounds are open dawn to dusk daily. You can come down to Midtown Huff, 6709 Euclid Avenue, and enjoy the Heritage Walking Trail, Dunham Tavern House Museum, and the upcoming Visitor Center.
1: We have some ground rules first, okay? No f***ing, f***ing, or f***ing blasting. And no f***ing unless you're wearing a f***, or you f*** before you f*** me. And if this winds up on the web, I will f*** you in the
2: Some of the following material may be found objectionable by members of the listening audience. Therefore, listener discretion is strongly advised.

Greetings, San Antonio! We in the hype of scum and villainy, currently referred to as Cradle of Filth. For the next hour and a half, I want to see these two digits raised to the heavens. Come on! And a pit or two wouldn't help either. This one is from our latest musical excretion. This is entitled Blackest.

0: Hey, let's keep it fucking cool. 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
1: All right, man. 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
0: Hey, look, we want to keep doing this. Just want to make sure everyone fucking takes care. 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Because somebody's hurt down there, and, like, we want to make sure they're okay before they go on.
1: Ron,
0: you guys want to keep it cool now so we can do the rest of the show?
1: All right, stop. I just want to announce something here.

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2: Last time on Mystery Detective Adventures, our daring hero was investigating FCC regulations. Now we meet our detective on the case.
3: I've been looking into this so-called safe harbor, and I've found that this program contains some material that may be considered indecent by some members of the listening audience. Therefore, I have concluded that listener discretion is strongly advised.
2: Next time to find out the exciting conclusion of Mystery Detective Adventures.

We're going to play for 2 hours tonight, okay? You think you can take it? It's going to be a fucking hot one, man, I'm telling you. Well, St. George's Day in Manchester, huh? We can't think of a better place to be on St. George's Day. They're in the north of England, huh? We always do it in London. We thought, hey, fuck it, let's do it in Manchester this time, huh? I think this could be a very great audience tonight, you know what I'm saying? We're recording it for posterity, okay, so... We'll see if you've got anything left in an hour 45. Alright. This one's a song we wrote back in 1985, was it, Nigel? This one's a little bit about the girls of the 80s, but you know, we had a lot of fun back then. We still do have a lot of fun, but we're married to the girls now, so we have sort of private fun, if you know what I mean. Okay, this one.

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2: Hello, friends. I'm Pastor Wesley Reginald Ulysses Wagner, and I'm here to tell you about this beautiful radio station called WRUW-FM 91.1 Cleveland, the college radio station of Case Western Reserve University. 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
4: My lyrics aren't I don't know. I'm sorry if I keep talking. My lyrics aren't offensive.
5: Are they?
4: No.
5: Some people find them offensive, don't they?
4: You've yeah, heard that some people find everything offensive. Okay.
6: The following broadcast contains material that some audiences may find objectionable and or indecent. Listener discretion is advised.
7: Now, that's an offensive word to
4: some people, to many people.
7: It's just weird that a lot of people still get, you know,
4: upset
7: with that. And it's like, just, I don't know. I think you give certain words power.
4: Are you saying it's just a word?
7: Yeah. Like, if you choose
4: is
7: to
4: there
7: be,
4: any word
7: you
4: that
7: could call me a

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I think you might know this one. Wait, wait, wait, wait.

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I thank you from the bottom of my own

0: 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Therefore, listener discretion is advised.
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2: We're going to be really trendy now, too. Never mind.
1: This might buck some people out. Hey, Scott, give me the lyrics. This is what you call learning on the fucking spot, baby. Lyrics. I don't even know how this one goes. We're gonna figure it out. I'd like to thank everybody for coming down, my buddies from Chicago.
3: Come on!
1: This is
3: everybody.
1: Natalie.

All right. Okay, my friends, this is our first tour in the UK and it's really great here. Now it's getting a little atmospheric.

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1: Yeah. Warning, some of the following material may be found awesome by some members of the listening audience. 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
3: See, back in my day, young people didn't do all that cussing and all that hee-hawing like they do right now. See, I don't understand why they do all that cussing and hee-hawing, because it's just not right. They need to do things like they did them in my day. The cussing and the hee-hawing just wasn't allowed. In public, you did it at your mama's house, in the room, in the dark, by yourself.
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Welcome to Italo Disco Express here on WRUW. My name is Hunter, your DJ for the next hour, spinning a mix of Italo Disco, high energy, and more. As always, if you like anything I play during this week's mix, the playlist is online at wruw.org. Let's get right into it. Starting off with a classic, here is Gary Lowe, I Want You, here on Italo Disco Express.

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0: Ladies and gentlemen, as you know, we have something special down here at Birdland this evening. A recording for Blue Note Records. When you applaud for the different passages, your hands go right over the records. And so when they play them over and over throughout the country, you may be someplace and say, well, that's my hand on one of those records that I dug down at Birdland.
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1: Once a stagecoach stop on the Buffalo-Cleveland-Detroit Post Road, the 1824 home of Rufus and Jane Pratt Dunham is the oldest building still standing on its original site in the city of Cleveland. The Dunham is open for visitors on Wednesdays and Sundays, 1 to 4 p.m., and the grounds are open dawn to dusk daily. You can come down to Midtown Huff, 6709 Euclid Avenue, and enjoy the Heritage Walking Trail, Dunham Tavern House Museum, and the upcoming Visitor Center.

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My name is Stephen, and you are listening to Orfeo's Lament. It's a program that we are filling in over the summer semester. Normally you can find me, or maybe abnormally you can find me, on Sunday afternoons from 4 to 6 with Radio Paprika. And in addition to that, we will be doing this program on Tuesdays, diving into stuff more along the lines of the classical and classical adjacent worlds. We started off with something from Les Delices, Cleveland's own, one might say, and that was from an album called The Age of Indulgence from 2017, and the piece was Pièces de Défunt Auteur, Opus 8, Le Sauvage, which is an arrangement by Jean-Pierre Guigon of Rameau's famous melody from that, named Le Sauvage. And after that, we heard from a new album. I believe it's brand new. Let me take a look here. Yes, indeed, 2026, from Miguel Bonal, called The Drexel Manuscript. And the album is called From Silence. And that was a piece by Carl Friedrich Abel, The Drexel Manuscript, that is. Anyway, thanks for tuning in. We're going to listen to a longer piece, also something brand new. Brand new, just out this year, past couple of months, from Anthony Romaniuk, and this is a piece by John Adams called Phrygian Gates, and the name of the album is On Modes.

And welcome back. You are still listening to Orfeo's Lament every Tuesday from 11 until 12. My name is Steve. I also host Radio Paprika on Sundays from 4 to 6, so check that out. We just heard Anthony Romagnac performing a piece by John Adams called The Phrygian Gates from a brand new album called On Modes. We're going to continue on with a composition, a suite by Amy Beach, and it's performed by Joanne Polk, and it is called From Grandmother's Garden, and there are five movements: Morning Glories, Heart Tease, Mignonnet, Rosemary and Rue, and Honeysuckle.

And that almost wraps it up for Orfeo's Lament for this week. But thanks for tuning in. Let me tell you what we just heard. Again, that was a suite composed by Amy Beach, performed by Joanne Polk, called From Grandmother's Garden, Opus 97. We're going to leave you with one more, a performance of Louis Moreau Gachault, his piece, La Chute des Filles, with a performance by Alan Feinberg from a 1990 album. Thanks for tuning in, and don't forget to tune in again next week from 11 to 12 on Tuesdays and on Sundays from 4 to 6 for Radio Paprika. In fact, just leave the radio tuned in to 91.1 FM. That's really the only station that you'll need going forward, as far as I can see. 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

0: And we just heard Robert Lockwood Jr., or Robert Jr. Lockwood, with Manners, Majors, and Ninths off of Complete Tricks Recordings. In front of that, we heard Grinnin' in Your Face by Son House off of Martin Scorsese Presents Son House. Muddy Waters in there with a cutoff of The Real Folk Blues with 40 Days and 40 Nights. Mississippi Fred McDowell did Write Me a Few Lines. And Ivy's Red Sweater started off with John Lee Hooker. That was a live cut off of Rising Sun Collection with Serves Me Right to Suffer. You're listening to Ivy's Red Sweater on WRUW-FM 91.1 Cleveland, where we're broadcasting from the campus of Case Western Reserve University. And Ivy's Red Sweater will be on until 2 today.
1: Serve me right to suffer. Serve me right to be alone. That's a heavy, heavy lyric. I love it. John Lee Hooker.
0: Yeah, absolutely.
1: Good way to start off the show.
0: So I'm joined today with special guest Austin Walken Kane.
1: Hola.
0: And why don't we just get right back into the music? I'm kind of interested in hearing what this sounds like.
1: Okay.
0: So last week we played Eddie Cleanhead Vinson, and this week we're going to try another song. Here goes.
1: Cleanhead's back in town.

Now she ran a cold one, honey boy, and she booked it, she got to go. I'ma get deep down in the next mama.

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I like coffee. And they've given me coffee. So I've been here everywhere I went there. Why, I call them a coffee, but it's a certain brand that I like. That's Maximus. It says on the can, good to the last drop. That's right. And I haven't been able to find in the Maxwell House. You know, if I can get just a spoonful of Maxwell House, it'd do me just as much good as a whole cup full of this other kind of coffee. That's the label. So I've got to try to find me some Maxwell House.

0: That's off of a cool album called Friends of Old Time Music, The Folk Arrival, 1961 to 1965, put out by Smithsonian Folkways back in 2006. That was Mississippi John Hurt with Coffee Blues.
1: And before that, we had Taj Mahal, Stagger Lee off of Giant Step, 1969 on Columbia.
0: Johnny Shines and Snooky Pryor did Terraplane off of Back to the Country.
1: And did we? And we started off that set. With
0: no,
1: that Friday?
0: No, we didn't.
1: I didn't think so.
0: Yeah, one before it.
1: It was a short set, huh?
0: No. So Otis Redding, we heard "You Left the Water Running" off of the Otis Redding Story, and that set started off with a request.
1: Oh right.
0: For Sorry. Clarence Carter, and we could not find the song, so hope that covers it.
1: Yeah, we put
0: it.
1: On the Road of Love. It had. Dwayne Allman on that record playing.
0: Oh, really?
1: All the slide stuff from Fame Recording down in Muscle Shoals.
0: Cool. That was off of Snatching It Back, the best of Clarence Carter.
1: It's great, too.
0: Yeah. So.
1: There are those two records.
0: Didn't he just say that he just passed away in the last.
1: Yeah, he passed away at 90 years old.
0: Okay.
1: Just in the last week or so.
0: And where was he from? You were supposed to do the research on this.
1: I did, but I didn't read it that closely.
0: No. Okay.
1: I just know he was a cool singer.
0: Yeah.
1: And then he had that big hit, Strokin'.
0: Uh-huh.
1: Yeah, and then Slip Away was another really cool tune by him.
0: Yeah, thanks for...
1: Oh, and then he had Backdoor Santa, that classic.
0: Oh, right.
1: Yeah.
0: Of course, I know who he is. Yeah, that's such a great Christmas song
1: to
0: play.
1: That is a great Christmas song.
0: Yeah.
1: In the
0: One
1: middle
0: of my
1: of June.
0: Favorites. Yeah, yeah, right. yeah, thanks for your requests. We have actually another request, T-Bone Walker, so we'll probably get that on next
1: Stormy Monday.
0: Next set.
1: Huh?
0: Yeah. But right
1: now, we
0: decided to.
1: Put on some Robert Nighthawk.
0: Yeah,
1: Live on Maxwell Street.
0: Right, which is my favorite record of his. I mean, how can it not be?
1: What's maybe one of my favorite records of all time?
0: Yeah.
1: Of all time.
0: Yeah. So let's listen to Robert Nighthawk with a cut from Live on Maxwell Street, 1964. Is that possible? Yes.

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That's enough time to travel the length of a football field. 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

0: That was T-Bone Walker by request with Stormy Monday Blues off of the Rough Guide to the Blues.
1: I don't think I've ever heard that version. Always heard the slow kind of jazzy version. You know, that took me by surprise.
0: In front of that, we heard Pop Staples with his classic Down in Mississippi off of Peace to the Neighborhood.
1: And North Mississippi All-Stars, Meet Me in the City, the old Junior Kimbrough song on World Boogie is Coming. And there, the North Mississippi All-Stars will be over at the Beachland Ballroom Saturday night, June 13th. Get your tickets now, because it's going to be packed.
0: You're so funny. In front of that, we heard Pacific Gas and Electric with Are You Ready? And a song I hadn't heard before in front of that was Jimi Hendrix. That was Highway Child off of The Ultimate Experience.
1: And then, and Hound Dog Taylor before that, She's Gone. Hound Dog Taylor and the House Rockers. I got a good story about Pacific Gas and Electric and Jimi Hendrix.
0: Oh, so well, go right ahead.
1: I ran into Gino Schwartz, who played, his brother was Glenn Schwartz, who played in Pacific Gas and Electric. And they played at Major Hoople's every Thursday for years. And then Gino was also in Robert Jr. Lockwood's band for as many years as I can remember. But I saw Gino there at the corner bar down in Tremont. And we were sitting around talking, and he said, this guy Matt Seaver, who does a lot of gigs around town and whatnot, wanted to meet Gino. So I'm like, yeah, come on over. And Gino started talking about Glenn Schwartz, his brother, playing at Jimi Hendrix's 1968 birthday. And I'm like, wow. And he's like, yeah, I was 18 years old, and I went up and I said, hey, Jimi Hendrix, how you doing? You know, it's good to meet you. And they were, you know, hanging around each other in this huge party, and all these rockers are there. And then he's like, yeah, you know, Jimmy was the best in the East, and my brother was the best in the West.
0: Okay.
1: That's a great story. Not expected, sitting at the bar.
0: Right, right. It's pretty wild.
1: Yeah, pretty cool.
0: Yeah.
1: There you go.
0: In front of that, we heard Taj Mahal.
1: Oh, yeah.
0: Or did we start that set off?
1: No, I think we started with Hound Dog, didn't we?
0: Yeah, no, I think we started. Oh, yeah, you're right. No, you know what we started at? God, we started at Robert Nighthawk.
1: Wow, that was so long ago that we totally forgot.
0: Right. Annalee, Sweet Black Angel, that was off of Live on Maxwell Street, 1964.
1: Great record.
0: Yeah, it is.
1: One of my favorite blues records of all time.
0: Yep. He's pretty amazing. So we got a request for Jerry Lee Lewis with When the Saints Go Marching In, and I can't find it anywhere. So I don't know. I guess I'm taking the liberty to play that song by, let's see who, Clifton Chenier, Mance Lipscomb, and Lightning Hopkins instead.
1: Whoa.
0: It's not a very, well, it is a little bit. No, no, it's not a very long song. And then, well, that's how we'll start this next set. Here goes.

0: This is you, mommy. You say something.
1: Hello.
0: Hello.
1: I'm Marie. And this is my son, Jabril, next to me. I love him dearly.
0: I love you too, mommy.
1: I love you too, Brilly. Love and kisses. Bye.
0: Love and kisses.

Where do you listen to WRUW? Maybe it's on your morning jog. Maybe we're that extra little bit of motivation that helps you break through the wall to finally lose those 5 pounds. Or maybe you're running from your own personal demons. And I don't mean psychological demons. I'm actually referring to real demons. Succubi from one of the 9 circles of hell, intent on catching you. Perhaps there's some sort of 3-headed dog that's trying to play a game of fetch with your ankles. I don't know. But what I do know is, WRUW, FM 91.1 Cleveland. We're there.

It's hard for me to keep these clothes.

0: and that's friend Charlie Musselwhite with Crawling King Snake off of Mississippi Sun that came out in 2022.
1: Great record.
0: Yes. Junior Walker. Junior wow. Wells. Chicago Blues Band.
1: Snatch It Back and Hold It.
0: Thank you. Off of Hoodoo Man Blues. 1965 Delmark release.
1: That's a great record.
0: It is a great record. Otis Rush by request, but asked for the same song we were playing. So I took liberties and played Double Trouble, which is a great song. And we heard that off of the Essential Otis Rush. Albert King in there with As the Years Go but Passing By. That was the mono mix off of Born Under a Bad Sign, 1967.
1: And the Parlor Greens, Queen of My
0: Yay.
1: Heart from Emeralds.
0: That's like my favorite record of the month.
1: Yeah, that is a great record.
0: You can play it and listen to it like nonstop.
1: And that's on Coal Mine Records out of, I think they're in Southern Ohio.
0: It's a new release.
1: Yeah.
0: 2026
1: one there.
0: Yes, and we did hear a request for When the Saints Go Marching In. Unfortunately, it wasn't played by Jerry Lee Lewis, but it was Clifton Chenier, Matt Lipscomb, and Lightning Hopkins. And you're listening to Ivy's Red Sweater, blues, rock, and soul, I guess.
1: Sure,
0: I don't know. Someone
1: called
0: earlier and said, so, do you just play blues? Well, you know, we're around that. Whatever that means. From noon to 2 on Tuesdays on WREW. So thanks for listening in. So, wow, I was all ready to, okay, let's talk about the film.
1: The film.
0: Yeah, that was recommended to me by a friend this weekend and got some time to watch it.
1: What was it called? I know it was Wrong Eyed Jesus.
0: No, something. Like, we're going to talk about a film.
1: With Jim White.
0: The title of it. Yeah, so we'll get back to
1: that. That's the name of the album
0: that.
1: On that one.
0: But there was the reason I'm talking about it right now is that the next song that we're playing, David Johansen sings it in the movie, and it's Last Kind Word Blues by Geechee Wiley. And I don't think that I've ever heard anything other than a handful of songs from her. And I guess her time period was like the early 1900s. So
1: the film was called Searching for the Wrong Eyed Jesus.
0: Thank you. Right.
1: And it was featured Jim White and 2003 indie flick, all sorts of awards. It was pretty great and twisted.
0: Yeah, I would agree. Gosh, I'm trying to decide between these two. I guess I'll go with this Geechee Wiley off of the American Blues Classics, 1927 to 38. And yes, I know that it will not sound great or crisp, but that this is the recording standard of that time. So let's give this a listen.

Did you know that of the 8 million dogs and cats that enter shelters each year, almost half of them are euthanized because they are not adopted? And the truth is, there's nothing wrong with these pets. They're just good dogs and cats, most of whom end up in shelters due to ownership-related issues that they have no control over. So if you want a pet, adopt a dog or a cat. For more information, go to theshelterpetproject.org.

0: That was Jesse May Hemphill off of Space Line, Sonic Sounds for Subterraneans, a compilation that I recently found that came out in 2004. That was I'm So Glad. And in front of that, we heard Vera Hall Ward with Trouble So Hard off of the popular soundtrack. And that set started off with Geechee Wiley with Last Kind Words off of Mississippi Masters, Early American Blues Classics, 1927 to 35.
1: Excellent.
0: Yes. And we're wrapping up the show soon, so
1: yeah,
0: we got something to talk about.
1: Well, Alex Bevin and friends will be playing over at the Kent Stage Saturday night, June 6th at 7:30. The show is called Surfing the Edge of Legacy.
0: Oh, that's cool.
1: So, yeah, it'll be myself, Leonard DeCosimo, and Tommy Dobeck, Tim Longfellow, joining Alex Bevin. And then Bevin and I are going to Alaska and playing a bunch of gigs. So that'll be pretty cool. Next week we head out.
0: The send-off at the Kent Stage, huh?
1: Yeah, a little bit of fun.
0: Sort of. Yeah, so, cool.
1: Yeah.
0: All right. So...
1: So let's hit it.
0: Well, we will. And we probably won't be coming back. So anyway, no, I mean, time-wise, I think we're wrapping up the show.
1: All right.
0: So
1: well, there you go.
0: Thanks for listening. And thanks for all your requests. Sorry I couldn't get to all of them. But, you know, listen next week. Make a request. It will be played.
1: It'll be big fun. Thanks for hanging.
0: So this is Alex Bevin and Skinny.

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Both bottles. 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Throw the Pac-Man in the sink. 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
2: Or don't. 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

0: 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Could you repeat it? Okay, this isn't gonna work. Is there a translator around for this?
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0: Yeah.

When we were together, when we were 15, nothing is real then, you know what I mean. I slept with that dancer, I didn't mean it, it was all in a dream, babe.

I've got soul, but I'm not a soldier. I've got soul, but I'm not a soldier. I've got soul, but I'm not a soldier.

0: 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The time is 4 o'clock, and you are listening to WRUW-FM 91.1 Cleveland. 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
1: WRUW would like to remind its listeners that any views or opinions expressed on this show are the responsibility of the producers, their guests, and their cited sources, and were not chosen by WRUW, its staff, or by Case Western Reserve University.

0: From New York, this is Democracy Now.
1: The Lebanese stood by the Iranians in Iran's darkest moments and supported us. You could say they brought themselves into this war, and they should be supported. In my view, every one of us has a responsibility toward them.
0: Iran suspends talks with the United States to protest Israel's invasion and continued bombing of Lebanon. Iran's foreign minister said the attacks violate the ceasefire agreement, which he said unequivocally includes Lebanon. President Trump's claiming talks have resumed after phone calls with Prime Minister Netanyahu and Hezbollah, writing on social media, quote, "There will be no troops going to Beirut," unquote. For more on all the latest developments, we'll go to Beirut. Then the death toll from U.S. drone strikes on boats in the Caribbean and Eastern Pacific has surpassed 200.
2: This unprecedented military campaign, Operation Southern Spear, came without any plausible legal justifications. The world has failed to challenge these assassinations in any meaningful way.
0: Then the Overseer Class, a manifesto. We'll speak to author Stephen Thrasher about his new book and his upcoming film series in Brooklyn at BAM called Black Ops, Spies, and Overseers. All that and more coming up. Welcome to Democracy Now!, democracynow.org, The War and Peace Report. I'm Amy Goodman. Israel's military continued its attacks on Lebanon overnight, killing at least eight people, even after President Trump said both sides had, quote, agreed that all shooting will stop, unquote. Among the dead is James Karam, a dentist who was killed along with his daughter and son when an Israeli drone bombed their car in southern Lebanon. Another Israeli attack killed two people and damaged the Jabal Amel University Hospital entire. Lebanon's health ministry reports Israeli strikes have killed more than 3,400 people since March 2nd. Over 10,000 have been wounded. Axios is reporting during an expletive-laden call, Trump told Israeli Prime Minister Benjamin Netanyahu, quote, "You're effing crazy. You'd be in prison if it weren't for me. I'm saving your ass. Everybody hates you now. Everybody hates Israel because of this," unquote, the president reportedly said. After the call, Trump said in a social media post that he'd had a productive phone call with Netanyahu and that, quote, "There will be no troops going to Beirut," unquote. Trump's comment came after Netanyahu and Israeli Defense Minister Israel Katz said they had ordered massive airstrikes on Beirut's southern suburbs. On Capitol Hill, Michigan Democratic Congressmember Rashida Tlaib is calling on Congress to pass a Lebanon War Powers Resolution this week. She wrote, quote, "Our country should not be assisting or supporting indiscriminate bombings and forced displacement anywhere, including Lebanon," unquote. Meanwhile, the United Nations Security Council held an emergency meeting Monday to discuss Lebanon. UN Assistant Secretary General Martha Pobee said Israel's violating a UN Security Council resolution that was aimed at stopping Israel's invasion of Lebanon two decades ago.
3: Israel's presence north of the Blue Line is a clear violation of Lebanon's sovereignty and territorial integrity, as well as of Security Council Resolution 1701. Israeli forces must withdraw to south of the Blue Line.
0: Iranian diplomats have suspended talks with the United States after warning Israel's attacks on Lebanon and the Gaza Strip could doom ongoing ceasefire negotiations with the Trump administration. Iranian Foreign Minister Abbas Araghchi said Monday the U.S. has already violated its ceasefire with Iran when it imposed a naval siege on Iranian ports. He also said Israel's attacks on Lebanon constitute a ceasefire violation on a separate front. After headlines, we'll go to Beirut to speak with the Associated Press. Karim Shahib's latest piece is headlined, Trump says Israel and Hezbollah have agreed to dial back fighting. In Gaza, at least three Palestinians died in separate Israeli attacks earlier today as Palestinian monitoring groups documented 11 new ceasefire violations over the past 24 hours. Among the attacks was an Israeli

0: drone strike on a civilian vehicle east of Deir al-Balah that injured displaced families living nearby in makeshift shelters. Israel's carried out strikes on most of the 237 days since it agreed to a U.S.-brokered Gaza ceasefire last October. Here in New York, the far-right Israeli finance minister, Bezalel Smotrich, marched in the annual Israel Day parade Sunday alongside other Israeli far-right ministers and cabinet officials, Senate Minority Leader Chuck Schumer, Governor Kathy Hochul, and New York State Attorney General Letitia James were among several prominent Democrats who marched in the same parade as Smotrich, who has been sanctioned by multiple countries for inciting settler violence against Palestinians. The lead organizer of the parade told the New York Times he did not know that Smotrich and other Israeli far-right officials were planning to march. New York City Mayor Zoran Mamdani, who boycotted the event, said he was offended by the presence of Israeli officials at the parade.
1: You can see in the participation of the far-right Israeli minister Smotrich, as well as a number of other ministers, a vision of annihilation, a complicity in genocide, and frankly, a belief that does not have much value for even the sanctity of children in Gaza. And I am offended, as I know many New Yorkers are, by their participation.
0: In Ukraine, a wave of Russian strikes has killed at least 18 people and injured dozens in Kyiv, Dnipro, Zaporizhia, Poltava, and Kharkiv. Overnight, Russia launched 73 missiles and 656 drones at Ukraine. This is Alina. Her building was damaged by a Russian strike.
2: I woke up from my bed and decided to move to the corridor. I heard explosions coming closer and closer. I turned my back to the window to go to the apartment door. At that moment, there was an explosion, which threw me against the door. But I'm fine now.
0: Russia's latest assault once again prompted Ukraine's President Volodymyr Zelensky to ask President Trump to send Patriot interceptors, which are capable of blocking ballistic missiles. Trump has so far ignored Zelensky's pleas, despite the fact that Ukraine is running out of interceptors. President Trump is reportedly reconsidering his $1.8 billion slush fund to compensate his supporters who took part in the January 6th insurrection. This comes as the Justice Department also said it would temporarily pause the program to comply with a court order. The fund was set up as a settlement following Trump's $10 billion lawsuit against his own IRS over the leak of his tax returns. Federal Judge Kathleen Williams reopened the case last week after a bipartisan group of 35 former federal judges urged her to look more closely at the settlement. Anthropic, the AI company behind Claude, filed confidentially for an initial public offering Monday, less than a week after raising $65 billion in funding that pushed its valuation to $965 billion. Anthropic's IPO plans come as several major stock market index providers have recently changed rules excluding unprofitable companies. The changes could allow Elon Musk's private AI and rocket company SpaceX, which is about to go public, to be added to the indexes much sooner than they typically would, which means millions of Americans invested in retirement funds could end up owning a piece of SpaceX, whether they choose to or not. This comes as Vermont's independent Senator Bernie Sanders announced a new bill that would create a sovereign wealth fund by imposing a one-time 50% tax on the stock of OpenAI, Anthropic, and other AI companies. In an op-ed for the New York Times, Senator Sanders writes, the fund would, quote, give the public a direct role in determining the future of this technology and guarantee that the trillions of dollars potentially generated by AI are used to improve the lives of us all, not simply to make the richest people in the world even richer, unquote. Meanwhile, Florida became the first state to sue OpenAI and its CEO, Sam Altman, alleging they know ChatGPT is not safe, especially for children. This is Florida's attorney general.
3: We're here to announce that we recently filed a monumental civil lawsuit against Sam Altman and ChatGPT for endangering our kids and deceiving parents into believing that this application is safe for use. It's clearly not. People are getting hurt. Parents are getting deceived. and they need to pay for it.
0: The mayor of Newark, New Jersey, is announcing his city's legal strategy aimed at shutting down the Delaney Hall ICE jail. The for-profit immigration detention center has been the focus of massive protests demanding justice for immigrants who've launched a hunger strike to protest inhumane conditions, medical neglect inside the jail, and demanding their freedom. On Monday, Newark Mayor Ross Baraka said his city's police department will exercise a greater span of control over the perimeter of Delaney Hall after federal agents and New Jersey State Police repeatedly attacked demonstrators outside with horses, clubs, pepper spray, and other so-called less lethal weapons. In a statement, Mayor Baraka said, quote, police tactics over this last weekend were overly aggressive, unnecessary, and in some instances unconstitutional, he said. But the mayor said a 9 p.m. to 6 a.m. curfew would remain in effect until further notice. In Ghana, human rights groups warn a new law criminalizing LGBTQ plus activity could devastate queer communities. The sweeping legislation approved Friday makes it a crime to identify as non-binary, lesbian, gay, bisexual, queer, trans, or intersex. It also imposes prison terms of up to 10 years on anyone who, quote, promotes, unquote, LGBTQ activities. It's expected to be signed into law by Ghana's president, John Mahama. This follows similar legislation recently passed in other African nations, including Senegal and Burkina Faso. In 2023, Uganda passed a law making it a crime to identify as queer, declaring all same-sex conduct to be non-consensual, and even allowing for the death penalty in certain cases. Critics have called it a kill the gays bill. This is Ugandan LGBTQ activist Hansen Fuma.
4: At first, it was Uganda with the harshest kill gay bill in the whole world that contains a death penalty and a life imprisonment. Apparently, we are seeing Ghana jumping onto this same running track. And all African leaders are quiet in whatever is happening.
0: Defense Secretary Pete Hegseth has designated the Pentagon press office a classified space, physically barring journalists from an area that's been freely accessible to reporters across multiple administrations. In a statement, Reporters Without Borders said, quote, no matter how petulant Pete gets, journalists will continue their tenacious reporting and hold the Pentagon accountable for the money, operations, and lives they impact every day, unquote. Separately, a federal court temporarily blocked the Pentagon from discharging transgender service members while still allowing the administration to continue banning transgender people from entering the military. It's come as Hegseth also struck several female and black Navy officers from a promotions list. Rhode Island Senator Jack Reed said in a recent testimony, quote, nearly 60% of the senior officers Hegseth has fired are female or black. Unquote. Veteran 60 Minutes correspondent Scott Pelley openly revolted against CBS News leadership Monday at a staff meeting meant to introduce the show's newly appointed executive producer, Nick Bilton. Bilton is a tech journalist installed by CBS's editor-in-chief Barry Weiss after she fired the show's two top correspondents, Sharon Alfonsi and Cecilia Vega, alongside executive producer Tanya Simon. When Bilton reportedly told the staff Weiss loves CBS News and 60 Minutes, Pelley shot back, quote, she's murdering 60 Minutes. She does not love this place. She was brought in to kill it, and she's been doing exactly that, unquote. Pelley also declared that Bilton would never be welcome here, unquote. The winners of the 2026 News and Documentary Emmy Awards have been announced. This year's Outstanding Investigative Documentary Prize goes to Critical Incident, A Death at the Border, produced by HBO Documentary Films. The film examines the alleged cover-up of the murder of Anastasio Hernandez Rojas, an undocumented Mexican immigrant who died while in U.S. custody at the border. His 2010 death occurred under the watch of Rodney Scott, the man who now heads Customs and Border Protection under President Trump. The film's director, Rick Rowley, accepted the award.
5: Cruelty and violence have festered at the heart of U.S. immigration enforcement for so long. And part of it is because of the impunity and the secrecy that have surrounded these organizations. And so I need to thank this incredible team for pulling back the veil and exposing that organization.
0: To see our interview with Rick Rowley, Director of Critical Incident to Death at the Border, go to democracynow.org. And voters head to the polls in several states today for primary elections. California faces a crowded field in the race to replace outgoing Governor Gavin Newsom under the state's jungle primary system. The two candidates who receive the most votes today will advance to the general election, regardless of party. In Los Angeles, 13 candidates are looking to unseat incumbent Mayor Karen Bass. Polls show Bass is in a close race with city council member Nithya Raman and reality TV personality Spencer Pratt. In Iowa, Republicans and Democrats are selecting candidates to replace Republican Senator Joni Ernst, who's retiring. There are also primary elections in Montana, New Jersey, New Mexico, and South Dakota. And those are some of the headlines. This is Democracy Now!, democracynow.org, The War and Peace Report. I'm Amy Goodman in New York, joined by Democracy Now!'s Juan Gonzalez in Chicago. Hi, Juan.
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0: We begin today's show in Lebanon, where Israeli drones have killed at least 8 people, despite President Trump's claim that Israel and Hezbollah have agreed that, quote, all shooting will stop. Trump made the claim as Iran said it's suspending indirect negotiations with the U.S. to protest Israel's expanding military offensive in Lebanon. Iran's foreign minister, Abbas Araghchi, wrote online, the ceasefire between Iran and the U.S. is unequivocally a ceasefire on all fronts, including in Lebanon. Its violation on one front is a violation of the ceasefire on all fronts. The U.S. and Israel are responsible for the consequences of any violation, he said. Since March 2nd, Israel's killed more than 3,400 people in Lebanon while seizing large swaths of southern Lebanon, including the medieval Beaufort Castle. On Monday, President Trump spoke with Israeli Prime Minister Benjamin Netanyahu by phone after Israel threatened new attacks on Beirut. Axios is reporting during the expletive-laden call, Trump told Netanyahu, quote, you're effing crazy. You'd be in prison if it weren't for me. I'm saving your ass. Everybody hates you now. Everybody hates Israel because of this, Axios reported Trump saying to Netanyahu. After the call, Trump wrote on online, quote, I had a very productive call with Prime Minister Bibi Netanyahu of Israel, and there will be no troops going to Beirut, and any troops that are on their way have already been turned back, he said. In Beirut, displaced Lebanese residents decried Israel's ongoing attacks.
7: This is a feeling that can't be described. That we have experienced this before, and we rebuilt our land. And God willing, we will rebuild it even better. We have lived through something like this before. I was born in 1975. From the first day I was born, we have been living through wars until now, about staying in the south of Lebanon. As long as there is a strip, an occupied strip, an occupied land, it means Israel is harming us.
0: At the United Nations, the Security Council held an emergency meeting to discuss Lebanon. This is Russia's U.S. Ambassador, Vasily Nebenzia.
8: The ceasefire reached on April 17th between West Jerusalem and Beirut, brokered by Washington, has unfortunately turned out to be a smokescreen for a creeping aggression against Lebanon. While the entire world was waiting for the next round of negotiations planned for June 2nd in the United States capital, Israel continued to methodically expand its zone of occupation, raising entire settlements to the ground as part of its scorched earth tactics. It has become evident that Lebanon is seeing an almost identical replay of the scenario of clearing the Gaza Strip, with the establishment of large-scale occupation control and the forced displacement of the local population.
0: We go now to Beirut, where we're joined by Karim Shahayeb, Associated Press reporter based in Beirut. His most recent co-authored piece is headlined, Trump says Israel and Hezbollah have agreed to dial back fighting. Welcome back to Democracy Now!, Karim. Can you explain what you understand President Trump is saying, who he's spoken to, and what in fact is happening on the ground?
9: Absolutely. What happened yesterday was in no means a ceasefire or a step

0: towards a complete ceasefire. However, it was a containment effort to stop what could have, in fact, taken Lebanon back to where it was in the peak of the war, where Israel would be bombing the southern suburbs of Beirut, where there would be mass displacement from these sprawling urban neighborhoods, and it would, and Hezbollah would continue launching rockets and missiles into northern Israel. They weren't doing much of that in this period, and most of their attacks were targeting Israeli troops in Lebanon, but we did witness an escalation of that. Now, what happened was is that obviously Hezbollah and the United States do not communicate with each other. The Lebanese Speaker of Parliament, Nabih Berri, who was a key Hezbollah ally and communicates with the United States and has done so with mediators in the past, such as Amos Hochstein and so on. It appears he played a very crucial role in the communication on the line, as well as the Lebanese ambassador to Washington, who, of course, is taking part in the negotiations, including tonight, the ones taking place today and tomorrow. And so there has been a series of calls. In the meantime, the president of Lebanon has repeatedly been on the line with Secretary of State Marco Rubio and the State Department, as officials have told us. And there's been a flurry of, you know, diplomatic calls. And this is why we saw a lot of statements from France, from Germany, from Saudi Arabia and other countries, basically trying to halt what looked like an imminent escalation that would have basically taken Lebanon back to where it was before this nominal ceasefire went into effect on April 17. This obviously is something that Beirut wants to use its momentum in order to get something out of these talks. Beirut has, you know, basically, you can see from the statements coming out of the president and the prime minister's office that Lebanon wants to stick to these talks, but they're trying to get something out of it. Israel's military escalation last week has really frustrated the authorities. They're very concerned that they're losing support over these talks, and they're trying to show that indeed they have leverage to get something out of this, and they are sticking to wanting a complete ceasefire. So yet they're trying to take advantage of yesterday's momentum, but of course this is in no means a full ceasefire. The strikes in Lebanon continued this morning across southern Lebanon, and Hezbollah has also claimed some attacks on Israeli troops in southern Lebanon.
1: And Karim, why do you think Iran is insisting so strongly on the inclusion of Lebanon in an overall negotiated settlement with the United States?
0: Hezbollah is Iran's closest ally in the region. Hezbollah relies heavily on Iran and has done so over the years since its inception in the early 80s. And Iran played a huge role in building up Hezbollah. And Hezbollah, you know, began as an insurgency group when Israel had invaded Lebanon and occupied southern Lebanon in 2000, and now is a full-fledged political party with strong institutions. And so Hezbollah in the last war, which ended in late 2024, you know, was severely battered in Israeli strikes. A large chunk of its senior leadership, both political and military, were killed in Israeli airstrikes or drone strikes. And you know, it wasn't completely disarmed militarily, obviously, but it did lose a large amount of its a large sum of its military caliber. And you know, even Hezbollah leadership today sees them as kind of adjusting to these new realities. And so there's momentum in Lebanon since the end of that war that, you know, maybe now is the time to disarm Hezbollah and for the Lebanese military to deploy in southern Lebanon. And obviously this put Hezbollah in a bit of a difficult political situation. Now obviously things have changed with this round of war and so on. But Hezbollah is very, very important to Iran in the region, especially at a period of time, for example, where in Iraq a lot of Iran-backed militias, you know, the Iraqi government, for example, wants to weaken Iran's influence there, and there has been sort of a divergence of the different armed, you know, groups in Iraq that sort of banded together, and most of them were sort of pro-Iran. So Lebanon's very, very important for Iran in that way. And also, this is an opportunity for Iran to maintain its leverage in Lebanon, right? If the war between Lebanon and Israel ends because of the leverage Iran had in its talks with the U.S. in Pakistan and Islamabad, then this shows that Iran can sort of be the savior. And this is why Hezbollah opposes direct talks, because they're saying the Lebanese government has no leverage, let's use Iran's. Because when Iran started to strike back, you know, in the Gulf countries and so on, they put the globe on notice, they put the global economy on notice. And I think that's kind of the game where Iran's trying to make sure that it's leverage remains in Lebanon, and that the Lebanese authorities that have come to power in early 2025 cannot break away from Iran, as they've been slowly trying to do so and rekindle their ties with the United States and the Gulf countries as well. So there's a geopolitical

0: political angle as well, where Iran is trying to maintain its position here. That's how things appear at the moment. And obviously, it's a very complicated situation. Lebanon's always been, you know, stuck between the geopolitical battles. And, you know, we can speculate for a long time. But Hezbollah and Iran have been really trying to maintain their influence and their support base in Lebanon at a time where the Lebanese authorities have been trying to, you know, push back against Iranian influence in the country.
1: And to what degree can the Lebanese government negotiate also what happens in terms of Hezbollah? Is it your sense that despite their internal conflict, that Hezbollah and the Lebanese government continue to have discussions and communication?
0: Well, the Lebanese government understands that this is a very tricky situation. This is based on officials that we've been speaking to since these discussions began, that, you know, Hezbollah not being part of the conversation in Washington and sort of rejecting these talks, you know, does complicate things in a way. Now, in terms of their leverage, they're banking a lot on a few things. They're banking on the fact that the ambassador in Washington has very good ties with the U.S., and this was a very strategic pick, as well as the representative who is leading Lebanon's negotiating team, a former ambassador, Ambassador Simon Karam, who has negotiated with the Israelis in the last mechanism after the 2024 ceasefire, and the fact that there were apparently some very positive conversations, according to these officials, between Beirut and Washington. But they certainly understand that the consequences or the results of the Iranian-American talks will also play a role as well. They truly are banking on that. And with Hezbollah, they're in a bit of a tricky situation, because they received a lot of support and celebration from the United States for saying that they want to disarm all non-state actors and assert full state authority and sovereignty on Lebanese territory. But they have been criticized for not taking a more aggressive approach. The Lebanese government says that, you know, there's a risk for a civil war. We don't want to basically seem like we're ostracizing a group of people. And so they've been playing it in a very, you know, in a less aggressive approach, where, and they say that these things take time. They want more time on this. And they've also been critical of Israel by saying that the ongoing Israeli airstrikes, especially in this recent war, obviously is a major obstacle in them being able to do that, because, you know, Israeli troops are continuing to push deeper into Lebanon. So it's a very complicated situation. That's why their approach at the moment is focused on getting a complete ceasefire. And then once they can get that, they can at least negotiate all these other things, like Israeli withdrawal and disarming Hezbollah and this whole laundry list of issues. But for them, this idea of negotiating while the airstrikes continue, while the invasion pushes deeper into the country, further hinders their efforts into achieving what they want, which is complete state authority in the country, which of course includes disarming Hezbollah and other non-state groups. So it's a very complicated situation, and there's a lot of gaps in these talks, but they are committed to these talks. The president yesterday, President Aoun, said that talks are the least harmful option for Lebanon, so it's the safest option compared to going back into a full-scale war. But he did admit that Lebanon is left with very little choices at this point.
2: Can you, Karim, talk about the significance of, since March 2nd, Israel killing some 3,400 people in Lebanon? And you wrote a piece on it's seizing large swaths of southern Lebanon, including the medieval Beaufort Castle, the meaning of that, and what's happening in Nebatia and Tyre and the hospital that has almost been hit, bombed all around it, and what this means for the Lebanese people. And are they shifting their position, giving this level of bombardment?
0: Certainly, and there really, over the past week alone, there has been so much to unpack with that military escalation and literally in just 7 days. So the capturing of the Beaufort Castle, you know, it is a 1,000-year-old Crusader castle. It's strategically located because of its elevation. It does not signal anything, sort of beyond that immediate achievement, in the sense that it is a 1,000-year-old Crusader castle. It doesn't mean that Israel is going to roll into Beirut tomorrow, but it represents something greater than that, which is fears of a long-term occupation similar of that from 1982 to 2000. You know, the Litani River in southern Lebanon was used as a de facto border, in which, you know, Israeli troops are mostly present south of that river, and them crossing over into some of these towns close to the city of Nabati, including

0: towns where the castle is located sort of symbolized sort of the balance of power at the moment. It definitely ruined a lot of the morale that maybe some people had. There was very little hope in the first place. And there are concerns that it's unclear where, you know, Israel could go. And now Israeli troops are very close to the city of Nabatieh, which is a major city in southern Lebanon. And on the flip side, of course, in the coastal city of Tyre is the country's fourth largest city. It was struck heavily in the past, but of course, there's a lot of concerns of to what extent Israel is going to push deeper in the southwestern part of Lebanon. A lot of people who are perhaps close to Nabatieh, close to Tyre as well, who are still living there, or maybe they went back home during this, you know, nominal ceasefire, are starting to flee again. And these, of course, are major cities in southern Lebanon. And for this kind of push to take place, in a period of negotiations, exceptional periods of direct talks to Lebanon and Israel, brings a lot of concern that Lebanon really has no skin in the game. But at the same time, there's sort of this, from people I speak to, they understand that Lebanon, you know, is kind of in a, you know, it is a weak state, doesn't have a lot of leverage, and a lot of people are concerned, they sort of feel beholden to the regional and global powers on their fate. Regarding the hospital strike, yes, there was a strike near the Jabal Amal Hospital near the city of Tyre. We're still getting information from the authorities on the extent of the damages, but what you've seen, of course, is significant. There have definitely have been several people have been killed, at least a dozen medical workers who lived close to the hospital wounded. And of course, this brings about a great concern. There's already dozens of medical workers and first responders who have been killed in Israeli strikes. Now, Israel says that, you know, some of these paramedics who are affiliated with Hezbollah's medical organization, the Islamic Health Committee, they are accusing them of being involved in military activity. But the Lebanese authorities are pushing back, saying this is not necessarily true. The World Health Organization is coming out with statements about the well-being of these hospitals. And of course, there's a lot of concern for people who are in these hospitals or need this kind of attention, special medical attention, of what's going to happen to them. And of course, a lot of Lebanese look into what's happening in the Gaza Strip and worry that it could happen to them as well, because it's something that they've been glued to in the past. So it's definitely brought the morale down. I think a lot of people are definitely questioning Lebanon's ability to really make a change. It doesn't mean a lot of them are turning into the idea of supporting Iran or maybe supporting Hezbollah. Lebanese are still very divided on that. But a lot of Lebanese are questioning whether really any of the fate of the country is in their hands at all in the first place or not. It's, you know, the morale is low despite yesterday's breakthrough, which of course people are relieved about here. But, you know, people understand that this is not the end of the war and an escalation can happen at any point. The situation is fragile and no one here thinks otherwise, regardless of whether they support Hezbollah or not.
1: Do you think that Israel is bombing Lebanon to this extent because Netanyahu doesn't dare do the same to Iran, since Trump is putting pressure on him, but knows that if he bombs Lebanon, that will force Iran to stop negotiating?
0: You know, it's really hard to know these things, and you know, I'm not one to sort of speculate, but what we have seen here at least is that, you know, there's an understanding that the Israeli authorities are trying to reassure northern people living in northern Israeli towns and villages by the border, who have been very concerned by Hezbollah's increased frequency of rocket attacks there. It's been far less frequent than in the last war, and you can tell by Hezbollah's military capabilities, but Hezbollah was able to reach just north of the city of Haifa and Nahariya as well, and there have been a lot of measures in northern Israel to close down schools and so on. And you can see that there has been sort of an assurance that we're going to keep, that they want to keep them safe, and that's the rhetoric we see from Israeli authorities as well. And it appears that the fact they have pushed deeper into Lebanon, that these attacks are still happening, you know, perhaps has brought some friction, and you can kind of tell from the statements that they need to do more. Our understanding is that there has been a divergence in Israeli and U.S. policy on Lebanon, in the sense that the United States has not been keen on letting Israel bomb the southern suburbs of Beirut and the heart of the capital. We hear the drones, we hear the jets here, but there hasn't been any airstrikes here in Beirut. In the southern suburbs, it seems they've launched two strikes in the southern suburbs since the ceasefire, and these are, you know, drone strikes targeting apartment buildings where, you know, according to the Israelis, there are, you know, some senior Hezbollah officials who were there. And we kind of saw the U.S. sort of pushing back against another a series of strikes against the southern suburbs.

0: Arabs from what happened yesterday. And you can see that Israel's officials, Minister Ben-Gavir, for example, saying, you know, we need to bomb the southern suburbs, we have to send a message to, you know, to Hezbollah, to the Lebanese government, and so on. And this is sort of the push and pull that we're seeing between United States and Israel when it comes to Lebanon, but we don't know to what extent that will whether you know Washington will change its perspective and let Israel bomb Beirut, for example. I think the next couple of days of talks will tell us, you know, a lot more about where things are heading, whether or not we will see some sort of convergence between both sides, or whether things will stay like this in this you know unstable situation. The United States appears keen to have a ceasefire with Iran, and certainly with the Iranian statements coming out, like from Foreign Minister Araghchi, for example, emphasizing on Lebanon's inclusion in their ceasefire, perhaps bombing the southern suburbs would have completely jeopardized the reported gaps being bridged between Washington and Tehran. So it's all interconnected. Even if there's a separate diplomatic track between Lebanon and the Israelis via Washington, it is part of the region in the end. And the Lebanese officials at the highest level are quite aware of that.
1: Karim Shahayeb, we want to thank you for being with us. AP journalist based in Beirut. We'll link to your most recent piece. Trump says Israel and Hezbollah have agreed to dial back fighting. Coming up, more than 200 people have now been killed in U.S. military strikes on boats in the Caribbean Eastern Pacific. We'll speak to Amnesty International. Stay with us.

0: of Will by Amelmuth Luthy performing in our Democracy Now! Studio. This is Democracy Now!, democracynow.org, The War and Peace Report. I'm Amy Goodman with Juan Gonzalez. U.S. Southern Command says it's killed more than 200 people in over 60 strikes on boats in the Caribbean and Eastern Pacific. The Pentagon's claimed without evidence the boats are engaged in narco-trafficking operations, unquote. Human rights groups, including Amnesty International, have called the attacks extrajudicial killings and a form of murder. Earlier this year in March, the ACLU, the Center for Constitutional Rights, and other legal experts testified at a hearing on the legality of U.S. boat strikes at the Inter-American Commission on Human Rights. This is Angelo Guisado, senior staff attorney at CCR.
1: The United States' unprecedented military campaign, Operation Southern Spear, came without any plausible legal justifications. The world has failed to challenge these assassinations in any meaningful way. The invocation of narco-terrorism has empowered President Trump and Secretary of Defense Pete Hegseth to publicize the boat strike videos on social media. They are seen boasting and celebrating the wanton infliction of suffering and death and lampooning the lives of those caught in their crosshairs. We ask that the Commission look through this thinly veiled cover and recognize the inhumanity that these actions reflect and the pain they have caused.
0: In April, Democratic Senator Tim Kaine of Virginia grilled Joint Chiefs of Staff Chair General Dan Kaine over the legality of the boat strikes during a Senate Armed Services Committee hearing.
2: What legal justification could there possibly be that would allow the U.S. military to strike boats in international waters and kill the occupants of those boats without a showing of evidence that there's narcotics on those boats?
3: I don't have a copy of the order issued to Southcom with me today. It's classified in its own right, which clearly articulates, based on a variety of criteria, what constitutes a valid military and legally valid target in that theater. And I know, I just want to say, I know and trust that our commanders at Echelon are rigorously following that legal opinion and those legal boundaries upon which we've been issued those orders.
2: And General Kaine, I would encourage again my colleagues, I am at a disadvantage. I've seen the legal opinion, but I can't talk about it because it's classified. I've seen the targeting criteria, but I can't talk about them because they're classified. I've seen the secret list of DTOs against whom we have declared

0: declared war that even they haven't been informed of, but I can't talk about it because it's classified. But I would urge all of my colleagues to go to the SCIF and read the targeting criteria and get briefed about it. And then also look at all of the files of all the strikes that have taken place. I've done that with the first 46 strikes or so. And I think there's a profound mismatch between what is occurring and the underlying assumptions in the legal opinion.
1: That was Democratic Senator Tim Kaine of Virginia questioning Joint Chiefs of Staff Chair General Dan Kaine in April. We're joined now by Amanda Classing, National Director of Government Relations and Advocacy at Amnesty International USA. Amanda, you say these actions committed against people who pose no imminent threat to life are extrajudicial killings, a form of murder, and amount to crimes under international law. Explain what's happening as the number passes 200 of deaths caused by U.S. bombing of boats in the Caribbean and the Pacific.
2: Yeah, thank you so much, for Amy, for having me on. So let me start by kind of clearing away the different types of justifications that are coming from the administration and look at the facts. So the first thing that we need to understand is that the U.S. is not in active conflict with any of these groups. The Eastern Pacific and the Caribbean, they aren't war zones. And drug smuggling is a crime. It is not a military attack. And so the laws of war do not apply in this situation. So if the laws of war don't apply, what does? So these are law enforcement operations. So under human rights law, we apply standards like policing. So the individuals on these boats have a right to life and a right to due process. And a government cannot use lethal force unless there's an imminent threat or there's no less extreme measure to stop that imminent threat. What we know is that these boats can be interdicted. We know that because boats have in the past been interdicted. They continue to be by the Coast Guard in some situations. And Secretary Rubio himself, in fact, said that the boats could be interdicted, but instead they've decided to bomb them. So under all of these circumstances, there's no lawful reason for these killings. And therefore, we have a state, a government, intentionally killing people outside of any lawful circumstance. And that is an extrajudicial killing, which, as you say, is a form of murder. And so these extrajudicial killings are both strategy and murder is policy. And if that is the case, people of good conscience and U.S. taxpayers should be outraged, absolutely outraged, that their money is going to murder as a policy.
3: And Amanda, only a few of the people who've been killed by the U.S. military in these attacks have even been identified. They've been essentially accused, sentenced, and executed in one fell swoop. From a human rights perspective, how big of an obstacle is the virtual anonymity of the victims in terms of their families eventually seeking justice?
2: This is a massive problem. We don't know who these people are. The U.S. government has not told us who they have killed, why they have killed them, and on what evidence they've made that targeting decision. And so for family members, many of them are experiencing something similar to a disappearance. Their family member has gone out on a boat, and then they've not returned. The reasons why we have some identification is there have been some survivors that have been returned. And I want to also flag that they have not been prosecuted by the United States. They've been returned to their countries. Or there have been bodies that have actually washed up on shore. And some of those bodies can't be identified. We still don't know who they are. And so for families seeking justice, it is extraordinarily difficult to just not know what happened. And for people seeking justice and accountability, the fact that the U.S. has just failed to give any information, not only to the U.S. public, but they've stonewalled Congress as well. We don't know who they're killing. And that is the policy that they are pursuing.
3: And can you talk about the difference, let's say, between these series of attacks and previous incidents of extrajudicial killings by the U.S. government, for example, in Yemen and Pakistan and Somalia under President Obama?
2: Yeah, absolutely. So we, of course, had significant concerns about the illegality of the drone strikes, the Obama-era drone

0: strikes that were extrajudicial killings under a rubric of war of terror. What we see here is using the same war of terror language, but expanding the government overreach to utilizing lethal means. And a significant difference is that while many human rights organizations and legal scholars were concerned about the drones killings, there were some discussions about whether or not this was under an international humanitarian law perspective. In this instance, there is near universal agreement that these are killings that are occurring in law enforcement operations, that drug smuggling under no rubric could be understood as a military attack. So this is an escalation building on the abuses and the expansion of executive power under the war of terror model to the use of lethal means against people described as criminals with no evidence.
1: And if you can comment, you know, over and over we see these, they look like video games, the bombing of these boats, and we don't even see people. There was one where we saw people. The Pentagon and President Trump releasing the video game bombings, but the unedited video of a double tap strike on the September 2nd attack on the boat, where apparently survivors were waving their hands or surrendering. We have never seen them, even though it was demanded by Congress.
0: Yeah, I mean, that instance is particularly troubling. So I should note that was, you know, September 2nd is when these strikes started. So we've got been 9 months in. And when it came to light that there was, in fact, a double tap in that instance, it wasn't just that there were survivors. The survivors were there for what we understand to be 45 minutes. And so the double tap was over a very long period of time. Absolutely, we should all be demanding that the full video be released. We all need to understand exactly what happened, and whoever is accountable needs to be held to the highest standard of the law. Now, the gamification of these killings is also extraordinarily worrying. It really takes away the humanity of the people that are being targeted and killed. It makes it look like this is just a game, when in fact, it is a terrifying expansion of executive power.
1: Finally, Amanda, a bill is being marked up this week in Congress that directly applies. What is Amnesty International calling for?
0: So Amnesty has drafted a letter that we're submitting today to the House Armed Services Committee that outlines the many international law violations that have occurred over the last year and a half. Everything from UN Charter violations to these extrajudicial killings to the gutting of civilian harm protection mechanisms within the Department of Defense. And we are asking that members of Congress do not fund extrajudicial killings or other international law violations. And, you know, American taxpayers should be demanding the same thing. Their hardworking dollars should not be going to a policy of murder.
1: I want to thank you, Amanda Classing, National Director of Government Relations Advocacy at Amnesty International USA. Coming up, Stephen Thrasher and his new book, The Overseer Class, A Manifesto. Back in 20 seconds.

That's Roger Waters performing We Shall Overcome, accompanied by a young Alexander Rowatin on cello in the Democracy Now! Studio years ago. This is Democracy Now!, democracynow.org. I'm Amy Goodman with Juan Gonzalez. We end today's show with journalist, author, scholar Stephen Thrasher, formerly the inaugural chair of social justice in reporting at the Medill School of Journalism at Northwestern University in Chicago. But in 2024, after students set up a Palestine solidarity encampment to protest the Gaza

0: those to Palestine, he said. Stephen Thrasher is the author of the award-winning book, The Viral Underclass, The Human Toll When Inequality and Disease Collide. He's now out with a new book titled The Overseer Class, A Manifesto, in which he explores, quote, a phenomenon in which people from marginalized populations amass power not by uplifting people from the communities they come from, but by collectively cracking the skulls of their own. Stephen Thrasher's here in New York to present a film series he programmed, inspired by his book called Black Cops, Spies, and Overseers. The series will play at the Bam Rose Cinemas in Brooklyn starting June 5th. Stephen Thrasher, welcome to Democracy Now! How does your own experience link to your new book?
1: I have been reporting on police violence for many years. The first time I was on Democracy Now!, I was talking about the NYPD. And I saw when I was reporting in Ferguson a dynamic that I have seen many times of a white police officer either beating or killing a black person. And I noticed that as America grew more structurally critical of policing, that I was seeing a figure of black cops over and over again, that black cops were appearing in movies, that I was seeing them as talking heads on CNN and MSNBC, and of course running for many political offices, Joe Biden choosing two black women prosecutors as his, on his final list before choosing Kamala Harris. And so I started thinking about the ways that black cops are kind of rehabilitating police departments, as are women cops and LGBTQ cops. As Americans were more critical of what policing did and how violent it inherently is, the more often these people were dispatched. And those are the people who I call overseers, the ones who rule between the ruling class and the working class.
2: But Steve, isn't this essentially a historical problem that has existed not just in the U.S. but in other countries? I think of apartheid South Africa, when many of the troops of the South African minority white regime were themselves black and were put to repress their own people, or even in many parts of Nazi occupied Germany, where the actual delivering the repression in these various countries were from those countries, even though the Nazis were the occupiers?
1: Well, that's really an important point, Juan. And I got to travel through Africa, through South Africa and Uganda in the fall. And it was interesting hearing people say, why do you in America even think that there would be an alliance between black cops and black people? Because everybody here is black. And so they don't think of a racial container of solidarity that we often think about here. In South Africa, when I was visiting Prison 4, which is where Mandela was briefly kept before going to Robben Island. Gandhi was also kept there. The tour guide did explain to me that the white guards would walk along the top of the the perimeter, but it would be black guards who would be sent onto the yard to do the more intimate policing. And you're right to bring up the case of capos in the concentration camps, who were people who collaborated with the Nazis. And I'm thinking historically too on this. I'm thinking back to when overseers were literally the people who worked on plantations and made sure that enslaved workers worked as hard as they possibly could on behalf of the master. That person was usually white, but they were sometimes black. And the white overseers often had black drivers who worked with them. And those were the people that the master exploited, the close kinship, the relationship, to try to get a more intimate level of surveillance and to try to get more work and more value out of what they were doing.
2: And you posted during the Gaza campus protest at Columbia University, you said going to see Columbia University's first Arab president work with New York City's black cop mayor, Eric Adams, and with the NYPD's first Latino chief, Edward Caban, to arrest as many diverse students as possible. You talk about this first narrative and this individualistic view of how achievement occurs in America. Could you elaborate on that?
1: Yeah, so what I found in college campuses was that we diversified the disciplinarian apparatus and nothing else. So I saw that at Columbia when I was beaten up at Northwestern. It was the black chief of police who manhandled me personally. And then I started thinking about how I'd seen black cops, chief cops at the University of Chicago, at Northwestern, at NYU, at Columbia. I looked at 22 schools I'd reported on. 19 had a black chief of police. And just looking at those 19, 19 schools to create sort of a control for the variable. They had 100% black cops at those 19 schools. They only had about 5% black students, 6% black faculty.

0: So what I saw was that often chiefs of police, deans, middle managers, people with positions of some power, they're often diversified in this way. And those are the people dispatched as overseers, but they're not there to help, people like them. They're really there to crack their skulls. And I certainly saw that's an exploitation of identity. It's Gay Pride Month right now. I could have an affinity with someone like Karine Jean-Pierre, who hailed herself as the first LGBTQ press secretary. But she was also the face of the genocide of Gaza. And she's been going out in kind of a press rehabilitation tour right now, trying to get back in people's good graces. Instead of, and the overseer dynamic makes it so that we are supposed to feel an affinity with someone like her because she's the first to do this. But we could have a sense of affinity with LGBTQ people in Gaza, with LGBTQ people in Iran, with LGBTQ people in any of the countries that have been bombed by the United States. And people in those positions try to ally and obscure the horizontal connection we have to people we could feel solidarity with, and instead want us to feel it for this first person who's often suppressing the group that we're from.
1: We just have a minute, then we're going to do a post-show, Stephen Thrasher. But you, in fact, applied to be a New York police officer back in 2003. Can you talk about what led you to consider that and your motivations to write this book?
0: Yeah, I'm prepared to get canceled for that. But I also want to show people that you can change over time. The reason I applied was because I needed a job. I'd gone to film school. I had a lot of student debt. I wasn't getting media work. I previously applied to be a teaching fellow. I didn't get that. And so I applied for this job. And I think when we are critical of the fact that a majority of ICE agents are Latino, we also have to wrestle with the fact that ICE is the major hiring program of the federal government right now. And so we need to give people options for things they can do for a living and not just rely on individual moral decisions for how to deal with these systemic problems.
1: And in the last 10 seconds, DEI, the Trump administration's attack on it and your thoughts on it?
0: I make a critique of DEI that's different from the Trump administration's. I think DEI doesn't go far enough. What the Trump administration is doing is racist.
1: We're going to talk more about this in our post-show conversation, which folks can get at democracynow.org. Stephen Thrasher, author of the new book, The Overseer Class, A Manifesto. He's in New York to present a film series inspired by his book called Black Cops, Spies, and Overseers. It's at the Bam Rose Cinemas in Brooklyn starting June 5th. We'll talk about that in the post-show as well. That does it for our show. I'll be speaking after the showing of Steal the Story, Please at IFC on Thursday, June 4th, along with the film's director at 6:30. On Friday, I'll be in Tampa. We'll be celebrating WMNF and the screening at Sunray Cinema. And on Saturday and Sunday at the O Cinema in Miami. You can get details at democracynow.org. I'm Amy Goodman with Juan Gonzalez for another edition of Democracy Now!
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1: Once a stagecoach stop on the Buffalo-Cleveland-Detroit Post Road, the 1824 home of Rufus and Jane Pratt Dunham is the oldest building still standing on its original site in the city of Cleveland. 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
1: When did you start listening to WRUW? 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

Did you know that of the 8 million dogs and cats that enter shelters each year, almost half of them are euthanized because they are not adopted? And the truth is, there's nothing wrong with these pets. 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So if you want a pet, adopt a dog or a cat. 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

0: Dove?
1: Remember that night at the Hippodrome? Never knew that look when you look at me. Nervous as hell, so I didn't win a lot. You're the salt, I'm the lemon on the top. Heart quickened, south of the river. Mouth on the vineyard, sitting cans full of liquor. Street light flickers, feel it in my blood. 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

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my blood, feel it in my blood, feel it in my blood, feel it in my blood, feel it in my blood, feel it in my blood, feel it in my blood, feel it in my blood, feel it in my blood, feel it in my blood, 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my blood, feel it in my blood, feel it in my blood, feel it in my blood, feel it in my blood, feel it in my blood, feel it in my blood, feel it in my blood, feel it in my blood, feel it in my blood, 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

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That was The Balcony from Fruit Bats. Before that, we heard All of My Life from Kevin Morby. And we started off the show today with Running Water from Cat Clyde. Now, if you

tuned in to Paved Paradise last week, you might have noticed that the music sounded a little different than what I normally put on. I wasn't in the studio last week. I submitted a show, but we had some minor technical stuff happen, so you heard from somebody else's playlist. And if you did catch it, I hope you enjoyed it. Something a little different. But because of that, I decided to repurpose some of the songs that I intended for last week this week. If you listened to Paved Paradise maybe like a year and a half ago, some of these songs will probably sound familiar, if you remember them, because I went back in my own archives this week and pulled some music that I used to listen to a lot and would play occasionally, and I'm still very fond of a lot of it, so I hope you enjoy the show tonight. The next song up is Like an Old Lover from The Bones of J.R. Jones.

That was Know My Name from The Bones of J.R. Jones. Before that, we heard Gotta Cheer Up from Cotton Jones. That second song was Erasuris from Kiltro. And we heard Dorothy from Kevin Morby before that. And right now, you're hearing the very beginning of The Season from Blank Range.

That was Keep It Low from the Bones of J.R. Jones. Before that, we heard Big Thighs New Jersey from Low Cut Connie. And we started that set off with The Season from Blank Range. We're about to head into the last set of music on Paved Paradise tonight, which will start off with November 20 from Damien Hirado. And I'll have a few more songs after that. But then at 8 p.m., you'll hear from David Patrick with Jazz Night in Cleveland. You will also hear from David Patrick next week, because he'll be covering for me, I'm Moving, so you'll get some maybe jazz, maybe not jazz next week from David Patrick during the Paved Paradise time slot, and then he'll continue on into his normal programming. I hope you all have a great night with the lovely weather, and I'll catch you in 2 weeks.

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11: Day 774. I'm convinced that the other captives are flunkies and possibly informers. The dog is routinely released and seems more than happy to return again. He's obviously a halfwit. The bird, on the other hand, has got to be an informant and speaks with them regularly. I'm certain that he reports my every move. Due to his current placement in a metal room, his safety is assured. But I can wait. It's only a matter of time.
12: Tune in again for another thrilling adventure of House Cat Diary, heard only on WRUW-FM 91.1 Cleveland.
13: Hey, check this out.